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1: Hey everyone, this is Zuni Police Department coming back at you with another PSA. The Zuni Police Department understands the safety and well-being of our youth is top priority. As we have entered the busy graduation and summer seasons, we have seen a rise in serious incidents involving the safety of our youth when attending graduation parties where alcohol is provided. We have also seen a rise in crime involving alcohol. The Zuni Police Department is asking for your partnership to help us prevent tragedies before they happen. We are reminding our community that it is illegal to possess, transport, consume, and provide alcoholic beverages within the exterior boundaries of the Zuni Reservation. Under state, tribal, and federal law, it is illegal for anyone under the age of 21 to possess or consume alcohol. Furthermore, parents and community members can be held criminally and civilly liable if they knowingly allow minors to drink on their property. The following charges apply for violation of loud noise parties continuing after 10 p.m. and alcohol consumption, especially to those that are hosting parties. 4-4-62, endangering the welfare of a child. 4-4-96, failure to disperse. 4-4-107, intoxication. 4-4-107B, possession of liquor. 4-4-108, manufacture, sale, or delivery of intoxicating liquor. 4-4-122, contributing to the delinquency of a minor. 4-4-127, curfew violation. 6-1-6, person under the influence of intoxicating liquor or drugs. We cannot do this alone. True prevention requires a community-wide effort. If you become aware of a large unsupervised party or a situation involving underage drinking, please contact the Zuni Police Department Dispatch Center immediately. Our goal is not simply to penalize young people, but to intervene early and keep them safe. Let us work together to ensure that our youth can celebrate, grow, and thrive in an environment free from the dangers of alcohol. Thank you for your continued support and commitment to making our community a safe place for everyone. And may you all continue to have a safe summer season.
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Que sí. Hot now and don't let you well and ah hoty. Hot now and don't chow it. That's a gakwenu lawe. But look at this star. Que she radio on. That's a look at quas star. Donaka. I had the adonana. Hungot Emma. Benayasto less than a lequapte. Look at quas his ben and deus and a dequin del naka. Hun don't now and hun lazo ben and idolak and now up ma. 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This hot now and Ula Nakuin is to quad a kyahan. Deset Macden on a Washington and Dequin on a cadet Macden on a Hong Kota last hot nut listener. Less hour lea dip ma. 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

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Lewi on aawia. Is Washington aawan haitosna tekkuin ma. Tendas kwaas. Assessments. You know, cause like Kilea, Lukia, Hunkwet, Ele, Dunana. Uxi final assessment, November 23rd, 2022. And Uxona, Ed, Haito, Kwa, Lesana, Lukia, Kwa, Letna, Ed, Letna, Dikatean, Tapte, Kwa, Ite, Yala. It was never fully completed. Lesna, Pte, Kwa, Huniskon, Dete, Makdechune, Namke. Years of widespread efforts to protect sacred sites, cultural resources, and public health across the greater Chaco

0: landscape has persisted, yet oil and gas drilling permitting continues despite the implementation of PLO number 7923. Impacts have accumulated due to over 91% of the public lands in the BLM's Farmington field office, which includes areas of the greater Chaco landscape, having already been leased for oil and gas development. Look at East May of 2025, Department of Interior and the Bureau of Land Management initiated the process to revoke PLO 7923 prior to the new administration. The revocation of the 10-mile buffer was already targeted as a policy objective in mandate for leadership. The conservative promises commonly known as Project 2025, a published policy blueprint released in 2023 before the current administration took place. 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umbrella of the Department of Interior. Cause on less it be quite not an awi lapa, an e quanic and a awi coa. Quaquas hot it and dequin, quaquas delanco hanan illa one is look at is Farmington field office and ma them quas look at hun a capen and help awan. They were already outlining the area of land that would be open to resource extraction in the case that the full 10-mile buffer zone is revoked in blue, and in the case that there is a partial revocation in purple. But lewi hon awi up, it doesn't seem that way. Is haku kwet tap, anasana kwet tap, siya a teo na tap, amu kwet, las ho na a shiwi, lukya kwas le na, kostekwin ma usona penan lekon lakya hunkwat inasna tununa kwaathon haitona awanapte within the 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culturally significant, why it's religiously something that, you know, they shouldn't even desecrate. But like antema usunakya hun deset makdenna hun awiap ma emma komash kotna kwas lukish benawe, you know, it probably take me a couple hours to really go through this and talk about it. But look at Secretary of Interior, look at approximately 336,425 acres of public lands Uxana, within that radius of approximately 10 miles surrounding Chaco Cultural National Historic Park, that can look at public land order number 7923. Uxana, akya, withdraw that, kwaat. Tina et yaket up the ma, shamos kotna das, you want em, mak yakwin akyo bear kot. You know, unfortunately, you know, United States has mining laws. And with those mining laws, you know, it's their privilege in how they want to continue from leasing under the mineral leasing laws, subject to valid existing rights for, you know, as long as they desire. Public scoping, usona da banan kwain, usona banan kwain nu up. Hontot now an isa ta ante shamanawa. Hontot now an benan ante shamanawa. We'll do everything we can to assist you as our community members, the community center, and this has to be an online process for everybody that wants to step up to the plate and submit their letters of support. It's all Pueblo Governors Council and the Chaco Heritage Association. Usana lukya han isno kwaat awan let na pewap kwaat lukya penan teusana let kwapte hon luk penan illa pawina lukya let na kwaat las asmosan lap kwaat lasok hos le na hot e down hot now and let na shua la ko look ya han hai tash na na kya hani sa tu na man nu template letters of sana ta han ta na man kwa han elek na wa. All you need to do is just step up to the plate. Once we start announcing the scoping process, hot na ta na wa na elek na look ya template letters, whatever the examples that suits your need or whatever that it is that you want to use, or hong chito 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Look at ketotna one ho lena koi tapte. Totna ho yatin and niaku. We're really encouraging each and every one of you. Ana quinte. You know, once we put out the word to Keshi, put the time schedule out there to come on and assist us, support us, contribute your share to sign off on the scoping letters for support to protect Chaco. Hot now and let gon quash deus deca shina quainapa. Hot now and deus dekin hunkot upawe. 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moving its way up this way but just, you know, in essence to all of that, all the uncertainties, all the greater risk, everything that we're looking at right now, you know, there's federal law that is recognized as MACRA. Those are mining laws that can conveniently undermine what we're all trying to do. But I think, like I stated earlier, we're the largest Pueblo here, the Pueblo of Suni. If we can get more than enough letters to produce online, we go on record to say this is where we stand in terms of the significant desecrations that is going to be forthcoming against all of us. Scoping period yop. They were accepting letters. The shooing and, you know, we did what we could, and lesana over 700 support letters were mailed in. So now their BLM is saying, so let's make it a little bit harder. We're gonna make sure that they're gonna do it online. Well, that's not gonna stop us either. We're going to find every means, every which way to help each and every one of you that wants to step up to the plate and support this letter writing campaign through online. The Republicans, you know, as the rich gets richer, we're going to continue getting poor. It's sad to see that. Oh, now when chawe. Ah, when te queen te atene na kwas kwas. You heard them a bakkema. Uso nisho maste peye hopon awane. Kopon le ate kenti ha. Kwa han lishkon de kwa dakkan iyan te we tishe na men ko iyan de kwe na men. Let's take a look at the bigger world of what's out there. So that way, we salvage what we can for the future. Our language, our way of life. It's convenient to say, oh, we're going to keep perpetuating everything we can. You know, there's a larger world out there that says otherwise. So I'm also encouraging any and all religious entities to step up to the plate and help us contribute your share. Yam awitilin sitta. Kwaat awan apalli, kyatapalli, kwaasakya. Hon awan awitilin sitta. That's her lifeline. Let's declare, hon awan ta yato ketachu. Hon awan yaona ketsitta. It's la classic Washington and Uchona. He's already contemplating. He's going to convolute that whole area and trash it with data centers, high technology, creating highly sophisticated, you know, satellites or whatever he's going to create up there. But, you know, maybe somebody say, God, are you? I'm a dishland up there. But we follow the news as much as we can. We get our reports to the All Pueblo Governors Council with our attorneys at the Washington level. Things don't look good. It's very grim all the way around. So, nuka kitom dista tot na no. Penanito lakyap. Makwastan nuka le na ton. Ayu ya na etianan. Come to the office and speak to us in person or just kind of listen for the date when we're going to start announcing for the community to go to the community center. It's, people know it as the Fairgrounds, but the community center in Kodal is going to look online. Let us look on. He's at the now. Hello, will up my quap my yam teus anshi makalistic la. You know, multi-billion dollar corporations have more control beyond us, you know, grassroots level people, but, you know, we can't just give up.
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0: Unearth a Story with the Zuni Public Library. They will be having activities for the whole month of July. On Tuesdays, they will be having Tech Tuesday activities. On the 21st and the 28th, they will be heading to Explora at 12 p.m. And on Tuesday, July 14th, they will be heading to a field trip to Santa Fe Opera. 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On Wednesday, July 8th, 15th, and the 29th, they will be having Arts and Crafts Day at 12 p.m. On Wednesday, July 22nd, they will be having a performer, Miguel Bryons, at 5:30 p.m. located at the Fair Building. Every Thursdays, they will be having Book Club Day. 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From 5 p.m. to 6:30 p.m. will be 25 years old on up. And on Fridays, they will be ending it with a movie day from 3 p.m. to 5 p.m. This is all located at the Zuni Public Library on 26 St. Anthony Drive. For more information, you may call at 505-782-4575 or you can come by to stop at our location.
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0: All aboard! Hop on the Zuni Head Start bus for an adventurous school ride. 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

0: July is National Ice Cream and Blueberry Month. 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
1: Hey everyone, this is Zuni Police Department coming at you with another PSA. 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Law enforcement will be targeting impaired drivers on roadways and other traffic and criminal infractions. 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

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I feel it fade.

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1: 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These are your schedule of events. 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Friday, October 23rd, starting at 5:30 p.m. with the Zumba Marathon and Spinning Marathon at the Zuni Wellness Center. And Saturday, October 24th, at the DY Mountain, 7 a.m. with the 5K, 10K competitive run, and 8 a.m. with a 2-mile walk and run. 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No age groups. For additional info, please get in contact with the Zuni Wellness Center at 505-782-2665.
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1: Hey everyone, this is Zuni Police Department coming back at you with another PSA. The Zuni Police Department understands the safety and well-being of our youth is top priority. As we have entered the busy graduation and summer seasons, we have seen a rise in serious incidents involving the safety of our youth when attending graduation parties where alcohol is provided. We have also seen a rise in crime involving alcohol. The Zuni Police Department is asking for your partnership to help us prevent tragedies before they happen. We are reminding our community that it is illegal to possess, transport, consume, and provide alcoholic beverages within the exterior boundaries of the Zuni Reservation. Under state, tribal, and federal law, it is illegal for anyone under the age of 21 to possess or consume alcohol. Furthermore, parents and community members can be held criminally and civilly liable if they knowingly allow minors to drink on their property. The following charges apply for violation of loud noise parties continuing after 10 p.m. and alcohol consumption, especially to those that are hosting parties. 4-4-62, endangering the welfare of a child. 4-4-96, failure to disperse. 4-4-107, intoxication. 4-4-107B, possession of liquor. 4-4-108, manufacture, sale, or delivery of intoxicating liquor. 4-4-122, contributing to the delinquency of a minor. 4-4-127, curfew violation. 6-1-6, person under the influence of intoxicating liquor or drugs. We cannot do this alone. True prevention requires a community-wide effort. If you become aware of a large unsupervised party or a situation involving underage drinking, please contact the Zuni Police Department Dispatch Center immediately. Our goal is not simply to penalize young people, but to intervene early and keep them safe. Let us work together to ensure that our youth can celebrate, grow, and thrive in an environment free from the dangers of alcohol. Thank you for your continued support and commitment to making our community a safe place for everyone. And may you all continue to have a safe summer season.

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0: There will be a two-day straw bell building workshop, all presented by the Oshawa College and Zuni Education Career Development Center. This will be located at the Oshawa College. This is a two-day event. The first day will be on July 24th from 5 p.m. to 7 p.m. They will be having a presentation and discussion. On July 25th from 9 a.m. to 12 p.m., there will be a hands-on demonstration slash experience at the construction site. 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
1: Kesi, hot now on the shuwal and ah hoi. Hot now on the chawe, lato kakwenu lawe. Ma look at lista, Kesi Radio on lato look at kwasta. Tanaka, ihatia tunana. 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Look at quality spin and deus and a dequin del nakia. 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them Washington and Uchun Luka honoring Chaco initiatives. Usun at Lesan Ed Luka called Haitoke. 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It was never fully completed. Lesnapte kwa hon iskon tete maktechune namke. Years of widespread efforts to protect sacred sites, cultural resources, and public health across the greater Chaco landscape has persisted, yet oil and gas drilling permitting continues despite the implementation of PLO number 7923. Impacts have accumulated due to over 91% of the public lands in the BLM's Farmington Field office, which includes areas of the greater Chaco landscape, having already been leased for oil and gas development. Luka ist May of 2025, Department of Interior and the Bureau of Land Management initiated the process to revoke PLO 7923 prior to the new administration. The revocation of the 10-mile buffer was already targeted as a policy objective in mandate for leadership. The conservative promises commonly known as Project 2025, a published policy blueprint released in 2023 before the current administration took place. Kwas lukia panan kwaikoma se leena teemosla kwas sinaa leena kwas Yak and a coa, Susan, Honkochon, ah, hello, we love Ulatena Piqua in a lek, quite less not in Anke. Like is Washington and Luchona, Quaton and Quartemsa. Sishi again, Anne. Is this Luan em Hesha the Pisuli and Mausona, Aluna, Nakap Dalem, like Bishlan Quintana, who see bears ears, dies no con Quartem, my hosnos. Quite look at Hong Kong National Historic Areas. How it down, quite a lot now, Tessa Shina, there go. Quite a little in sit down, she in upper league court. Quite usona is not gone. Couple hackchona with Tiha. Call out like ya. He was not to know. Usona ke quite ampiquine and miss hot now, the queen. Quite hot now, and I share eating it on an up. My hon, let's see, hon, Debbie Quina, quite hon, listener. Bureau of Land Management, National Park Service, Forest Service, caught federal agencies that's been all under the umbrella of the Department of Interior. Quite hon, let's see, Debbie Quina, hon, ah, we lap, hon, e quinic and ah, we caught. Quite quash. Hot it and dequin, quack quash delan cot hunnan, illa wam, is look at is Farmington Field Office and ma them quash look at hun, a capen and sap awan up. They were already outlining the area of land that would be open to resource extraction in the case that the full 10-mile buffer zone is revoked in blue, and in the case that there is a partial revocation in purple. But le we hon awi up, it doesn't seem that way. Is haku quit up, anasana quit up, siya a teon at up, a muk, las hot no a shiwi. Look at quas lena, coste quin ma usona, penan lek on la kyahun quit, inas na tunana quas hon, haitana awan up de. 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Like an tema, usanakya hun, that's it, makdena hun awiab. Ma emma komash kotna kwas, lukish benawe. You know, it probably take me a couple hours to really go through this and talk about it, but look at Secretary of Interior, look at is approximately 336,425 acres of public lands. Usana, within that radius of approximately 10 miles surrounding Chaco Cultural National Historic Park, that can look at public land order number 7923. Usana, akya, withdraw that, kwas, tina et yaket up the, ma, shamos kotna das, duan em, ma, kakwin akyo bear kot. You know, unfortunately, you know, United States has mining laws. And with those mining laws, you know, it's their privilege in how they want to continue from leasing under the mineral leasing laws, subject to valid existing rights for, you know, as long as they desire. Hunka quad ishana kyawe, quad usana temsa, hot na quad usana temsa, yasa quaigena wap ma, qua you he toshiko. 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Hontok na wan benan ante shimana. We'll do everything we can to assist you as our community members. The community center, and this has to be an online process for everybody that wants to step up to the plate and submit their letters of support. It's all Pueblo Governors Council and the Chaco Heritage Association. Also not look at him. It's no quad arm let not pay up. Quad look at Ben and Devon and let quap the hun. Look Ben and Illa Bowen, look at Lena. Cut loss, Asmosan lap quat. Lass up, hush let not hot eat down, hot now and let not. Sure lap quat, look at him. Hide the snun nakia. Honey's at do now and no template letters. Also not da. Hun don't now and quat on. All you need to do is just step up to the plate. Once we start announcing the scoping process, look at template letters, whatever the examples that suits your need or whatever that it is that you want to use, or hong chito yam pena waslunia nan kwatakya hotnawan usi hosnos tehashina. Awa yu bachi dea dunan. On a hello, we look ma usi 10 miles buffer zone ma hunkachi. 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He wa kyan shi makya. 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Kwa kwa diskon ho na. 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Kwa as isa to an shema na ukwate lap. Uso na lekon ho na wan ta kwa as tenin na yo ap. Luka ke to na wan ho le na koi tapte. To na ho yatin e niyaki. We're really encouraging each and every one of you. Sana kwin te. You know, once we put out the word through Keshi, put the time schedule out there to come on and assist us, support us, contribute your share to sign off on the scoping letters for support to protect Chaco. Hotna wan le kong kwa as deusu desa shina kwainapa. Hotna wan deusu dekun hongkot upawe, dikawe. Ashuani. Last look, let's see, Dekwin, quat look at hot now and only as I quite listen up. It then hung with Melika, Dena Ula Nayasto, couple on the surface. Hung with quat quat dunam and quat on up there, but quat quat this motelinum, it's just desolate land, quat quat hosnon on Awunam, a lequa, quat quat usan ayu yanam. It's what's on the subsurface and maybe even deeper below. Usana kwadakya. Hot now and tenin na yop. Ma kwad hot na. Yop and less than a. Ta diskank on kwadakyonko letna. Hot now and te atin nuop ma. Hot now and uloh nan temsa, uloh nan sana. Kwas ante mosam. Kwas on all the natural resources of extractions, even down south. It's not going to cause fracking. It's not even as far as Carlsbad. It's almost every day. What if it starts moving its way up this way? But just, you know, in essence to all of that, all the uncertainties, all the greater risk, everything that we're looking at right now, you know, there's federal law that is recognized as MACRA. Those are mining laws that can conveniently undermine what we're all trying to do. But I think, like I stated earlier, we're the largest Pueblo here in the Pueblo of Suni. if we can get more than enough letters to produce online, that we go on record to say this is where we stand in terms of the significant desecrations that is going to be forthcoming against all of us. They were accepting letters, issuing, and, you know, we did what we could, and less than over 700 support letters were mailed in. So now their BLM is saying, so let's make it a little bit harder. We're going to make sure that they're going to do it online. Well, that's not going to stop us either. We're going to find every means, every which way to help each and every one of you that wants to step up to the plate and support this letter writing campaign through online. Washington and the Republicans, as the rich gets richer, we're gonna continue getting poor. Sad to see that. Let's take a look at the bigger world of what's out there. So that way, we salvage what we can for the future. Our language, our way of life. It's convenient to say, oh, we're going to keep perpetuating everything we can. You know, there's a larger world out there that says otherwise. So I'm also encouraging any and all religious entities to step up to the plate and help us contribute your share. Yam awitilin sitta. Kwaatawan apali, kyatapali, kwaasakya. That's her lifeline. Let's declare, It's La Classic Washington, he's already contemplating. He's going to convolute that whole area and trash it with data centers, high technology, creating highly sophisticated, you know, satellites or whatever he's going to create up there. Maybe somebody say, we follow the news as much as we can. We get our reports to the All Pueblo Governors Council with our attorneys at the Washington level. Things don't look good. It's very grim all the way around. So look at kitom dista tot now and ho. Penan ito lah kya. Ma kwas tan look kya le na tan. Ayu ya now et ya nan. Come to the office and speak to us in person, or just kind of listen for the date when we're going to start announcing for the community to go to the community center. It's, people know it as the fairgrounds, but the community center and called is going to look online letters that you on is at the now of my own ah hello will of my quap my yam teus anshi makalistic la qual hunko qual less the la melek of my chi hunko ton ah hello will of my eton api quine. You know, multi-billion dollar corporations have more control beyond us, you know, grassroots level people, but you know, we can't just give up. Let not look at that. This last of thought now, and hope and it will look at my lewy. Ella,
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0: For the month of July 2026, the Zuni Solid Waste Program is back to their regular schedule. They are open Monday through Saturday from 8 a.m. to 4:30 p.m. The Paya Mesa Yard Waste area is open from 9 a.m. to 4 p.m. Monday through Saturday. 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

And good morning. We have 8:35. This is KSHI Zuni Radio 90.9 FM. And we welcome you to the Indian Hour. We'll have this show up until 1 o'clock this afternoon. We hope you can stick around for your favorite Native American tunes here on Kishi Radio 90.9 FM. Kotan awan de kona yate ke 8:35 kuni up look at that don't now on Kishi Radio. Don't you have to look at like Indian hour one dachi don't now not then eco shana ma you to ya now is like it here the cook chicken here. So again, we'll be playing you your Native American tunes up until 1 o'clock p.m. We'll also give you updates on our local happenings as well. It's like on Joel Wood and on Denan, Igoshna Usna, Iparta Kitapta, Panka, Old War Dance song, that again.

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1: 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A closure is set for July 31st for monthly inventory and certification reports. This institution is an equal opportunity provider. 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This is a community notice for the Shawitana Park. 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It is disheartening to see acts of vandalism damaging a space that was created for all of us to enjoy. We all share the responsibilities of keeping Shawitana Park clean, safe, and enjoyable for future generations. With your help, we can ensure that this park remains a source of pride for our community and continues to be a welcoming place for everyone. By working together to keep the park clean and well-maintained, we can prevent it from returning to its previous conditions and preserve it for years to come. If you see vandalism, please report it. If you witness individuals vandalizing the park, please notify Kachina Security or the Office of Planning and Development. You can also help by respecting the park's facilities and equipment, disposing of trash properly, encouraging others to keep the park clean and welcoming. Any questions or concerns, please get in contact with the Office of Planning and Development at 505-782-7282 or 505-782-7284. For the month of July 2026, the Zuni Solid Waste Program is back to their regular schedule. They are open Monday through Saturday from 8 a.m. to 4:30 p.m. The Paya Mesa Yard Waste area is open from 9 a.m. to 4 p.m. Monday through Saturday. The demo area is still closed for construction. For any additional information, please get in contact with the Zuni Solid Waste Program at 505-782-4986 or 505-782-7163.
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2: 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Look at, it's like on Northern Cree. I want then I want taking a look at I want live look at they on that look at then on Chimona don't know who is the Konikoshinawa.

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0: HI. 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It is disheartening to see acts of vandalism damaging a space that was created for all of us to enjoy. We all share the responsibilities of keeping Shiwitana Park clean, safe, and enjoyable for future generations. With your help, we can ensure that this park remains a source of pride for our community and continues to be a welcoming place for everyone. By working together to keep the park clean and well-maintained, we can prevent it from returning to its previous conditions and preserve it for years to come. If you see vandalism, please report it. If you witness individuals vandalizing the park, please notify Kachina Security or the Office of Planning and Development. You can also help by respecting the park's facilities and equipment, disposing of trash properly, encouraging others to keep the park clean and welcoming. Any questions or concerns, please get in contact with the Office of Planning and Development at 505-782-7282 or 505-782-7284.
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The Zuni Wellness Center proudly announces the 41st annual Zuni Fitness Series Outrun Diabetes 2026. These are your schedule of events. Friday, August 14th, 5:30 p.m. at the Zuni Wellness Center, they will be hosting a Zumba Marathon and Spinning Marathon. Saturday, August 15th at the DY Mountain, starting at 7 a.m., they'll have the 10K competitive run and the 8 a.m. with a 2-mile walk and run. Friday, September 4th, starting at 5:30 p.m. at the Zuni Wellness Center, join them for a Zumba Marathon and a Spinning Marathon. 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Friday, October 23rd, starting at 5:30 p.m. with the Zumba Marathon and Spinning Marathon at the Zuni Wellness Center. And Saturday, October 24th, at the DY Mountain, 7 a.m. with the 5K, 10K competitive run, and 8 a.m. with a 2-mile walk and run. Registration in person at the Zuni Wellness Center must be registered to receive a t-shirt. Top 4 overall awards for competitive races, 5K, 10K, and Coronado's Curse. No age groups. For additional info, please get in contact with the Zuni Wellness Center at 505-782-2665.

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0: 90.9 KSHI.
1: The Food and Drug Administration did an about-face in its hunt for the source of the Cyclospora outbreak. On Friday, it said it identified the parasite, which can cause intense diarrhea and other illness, on a sample of iceberg lettuce from Taylor Farms in Mexico. But on Sunday, it retracted those results. The agency said a review revealed that that finding was a false positive. NPR's Yuki Noguchi reports on this confusing situation.
2: There are now over 1,600 confirmed cases of the illness caused by this water and foodborne parasite, and a growing number of suspected cases in the thousands. Microbiologist Donald Schaefer at Rutgers University says tracing parasitic disease can be tricky because it's hard to identify from small samples that might not represent the entire crop. Often, if the source is found, it's based on patients' recollections of what they ate in recent weeks.
3: We know we have a lot of sick people in Michigan and Ohio, and we know that some of those people ate Taco Bell lettuce, and CDC and FDA believe that it's the lettuce that made them sick.
2: That is now all health officials have to go on with the current outbreak, in the absence of genetic tests confirming the presence of Cyclospora on lettuce or any other source. Despite its retraction, the FDA yesterday said it still believes this multi-state outbreak to be linked to iceberg lettuce sourced from Taylor Farms in Mexico. That company had supplied Taco Bell and sold products to Walmart. It recalled its lettuce last week. To complicate matters, since the 1990s, Schaffner says there have been several Cyclospora outbreaks occurring every summer, though this year is set to break records. He says often outbreaks aren't connected or even traceable to food. A person can also get sick from drinking or swimming in contaminated water, for example.
3: Just because you're sick with Cyclospora right now doesn't mean that you're part of this cluster of cases that have an epicenter in Michigan and Ohio.
2: For now, while health officials suspect the primary contaminant is lettuce, the recommendation remains to avoid eating any of the recalled product and to wash hands and food surfaces. Yuki Noguchi, NPR News.
4: We've been taking stock recently of science that has not been done under President Trump. Federal advisory groups help guide the government on research and science issues. Since Trump took office, dozens of those groups have been canceled or frozen. Among them is one dedicated to preventing infection in healthcare settings. NPR's Katia Riddle reports.
5: Drug-resistant organisms are a vexing problem for infectious disease experts. For years, doctors have been waging war on dangerous bacteria like MRSA. But in the last decade, a new villain appeared on the scene, a fungus called Candida auris.
6: It was first identified in the ear canal of a nursing home patient in Japan in 2009. And it really wasn't around before that.
5: Scott Roberts is an infectious disease doctor at Yale. He treated one of the first patients in the U.S. with this fungus.
6: This was maybe 2018, 2019. And at the time, not much was known about it. And, you know, to this day, we're still trying to grapple with where this came from. Why is it spreading so fast? And it's a bit of a mystery.
5: Candida auris can survive on surfaces and cause life-threatening infections, especially in people who are immunocompromised. Once it takes up residence in a hospital, it's hard to evict. For all these reasons, says Roberts, he was grateful when the federal government stepped in to help figure out how to fight it by bringing it to the attention of the Healthcare Infection Control Practices Advisory Committee, or HICPAC. But in March of last year, that committee was terminated along with its efforts to help fight Candida auris.
6: And so to hear that we're losing a federal advisory committee on this and we're losing federal assistance is only going to make the problem worse.
5: Fighting dangerous fungi was one of many problems that the committee was working on. It was staffed by a group of volunteers that brought perspectives from healthcare facilities, big and small, rural and urban, to work together on problems. The group would then make recommendations to the CDC to help guide policy. Hillary Babcock was one member. She says the reason this committee was important was not just because of their expertise. The CDC is already full of experts, she says.
7: They don't need help necessarily knowing, like, what does the literature show? But what they don't do is work in hospitals and healthcare systems.
5: Babcock is an infectious disease doctor in St. Louis. She says having this range of experts to give real-time feedback to the people working inside the federal government was invaluable.
7: So that's really what the committees bring to that space, is that sort of lived experience of how this guidance works in those settings.
5: In an email, representatives from the White House did not comment on this particular committee, but said that all committees that were terminated were, quote, found to be redundant, unnecessary, or ineffective, unquote. But industry groups like the American Association for the Advancement of Science have raised concerns that cutting these committees will hamstring urgently needed research. Carrie Wallenitz has for years worked with these federal advisory committees.
0: As a federal official, I found advisory committees to be really helpful to me in my sort of thinking and policy development.
5: Wallenitz was an official at the NIH. Now she works in healthcare policy and advocacy.
0: They would like challenge me on things that I thought to be true. They brought up, real world issues that me from my sort of seat within government would not necessarily have thought of.
5: In the case of Candida auris, the number of cases in the U.S. continues to grow. Scott Roberts, the infectious disease doctor, says one of the reasons is that protocols around disinfecting for this specific fungus are not well understood.
6: If you don't adequately disinfect that medical equipment before you go to the next patient, you really risk transmitting it from one person to another.
5: Roberts says that's part of the reason this committee's work was so critical.
6: We really rely on federal assistance here to say, this is a recommended screening protocol. Everybody should be doing this.
5: Without these recommendations and guidelines, says Roberts, doctors like him are left with a patchwork of protocols. And that's no match for a sneaky, drug-resistant fungus. Katie Riddle, NPR News.

Hey, hey, hey, hey, hey, hey, hey, hey, hey, hey, hey, hey, hey, hey, hey, hey, hey, hey, hey, hey, hey, hey, hey, hey, hey, hey, hey, hey, hey, hey, hey, hey, hey, hey, hey, hey, hey, hey, hey, hey, hey, hey, hey, hey, hey, hey, hey, hey, hey, hey, hey, hey, hey, hey, hey, hey, hey, hey, hey, hey, hey, hey, hey, hey, hey, hey, hey, hey, hey, hey, hey, hey, hey, hey, hey, hey, hey, hey, hey, hey, hey, hey, hey, hey, hey, hey, hey, hey, hey, hey, hey, hey, hey, hey, hey, hey, hey, hey, hey, hey, hey, hey, hey, hey, hey, hey, hey, hey, hey, hey, hey, hey, hey, hey, hey, hey, hey, hey, hey, hey, 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

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Harness. Harness. Harness. Harness. Harness. Harness. Harness. Harness. Harness. Harness. Harness. Harness. Harness. Harness. Harness. Harness. Harness. Harness. Harness. Harness. Harness. Harness. Harness. Harness. Harness. Harness. Harness. Harness. 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Harness. Harness. Harness. Harness. Harness. Harness. Harness. Harness. Harness. Harness. Harness. Harness. Harness. Harness. Harness. Harness. Harness. Harness. Harness. Harness. Harness. Harness. Harness. Harness. Harness. Harness. Harness. Harness. Harness. Harness. Harness. Harness. Harness. Harness. Harness. Harness. Harness. Harness. Harness. Harness. Harness. Harness. Harness. Harness. Harness. Harness. Harness. Harness. Har

0: There's now a new element of uncertainty in the U.S. war with Iran.
1: For 10 days, the two sides have exchanged strikes as Iran continues to assert control over the Strait of Hormuz. Now, Yemen's Iranian-backed rebels say they will blockade another waterway on the other side of Saudi Arabia on the Red Sea.
0: With me now is NPR's Emily Feng, who is in Tel Aviv to talk about this. Emily, good morning.
2: Good morning, Layla.
0: So tell us more about this threat of a blockade. Where would it be?
2: So it would be in this waterway called the Bab el-Mandeb Strait. It connects the Red Sea to the Gulf of Aden and ultimately the Indian Ocean on one end. And on the other, the Suez Canal all the way up to the Mediterranean Sea. And this strait lets Saudi Arabia, which is one of the biggest oil producers in the world, now get millions of barrels of oil a day out to the open ocean for export. And it needs this strait, especially because another waterway, the Strait of Hormuz, has been effectively closed by the U.S.-Iran war. So any Houthi blockade would rattle energy markets even more and raise energy prices even higher.
0: Wow. Just remind people, Emily, for people who don't pay close attention to this, who the Houthis are.
2: They are a Yemeni Shiite militant group. They're aligned with the militant group Hamas. They're supportive of Hezbollah in Lebanon and the regime in Iran. And you may remember them from when they were attacking ships in the Red Sea and snarling up logistics lines there. Yemen is where Saudi Arabia had intervened in the civil war against the Houthis. But then this month, Saudi Arabia crossed a four-year ceasefire with the Houthis by firing missiles at a major airport in Yemen's capital. Saudi Arabia has not acknowledged these strikes, but this week, a Houthi spokesperson declared a blockade. Let's listen to his video statement. So here he says the blockade on Saudi ships was, quote, a siege for a siege, basically retaliation, you know, an eye for an eye. Any Houthi blockade, if successful, is going to test Gulf state unity against the Houthis, against Iran, and it's going to further test energy supply chains. Saudi Arabia and other Middle Eastern countries around it have been exploring pipeline projects so they can ferry oil over land instead of by water. But Layla, those pipelines will take years to build.
0: And what about Iran? What's the latest from there?
2: U.S. CENTCOM said they struck Iran overnight. Again, in a 10th round of consecutive attacks, Iran has been pounding countries which host American military bases and infrastructure as a result, especially Bahrain and Kuwait, but also Jordan, where at least two American service members were killed last Friday. A third is still missing. So in total, that brings us to at least 17 service members who have been killed so far in this war. The Pentagon says 427 people have been injured. Iran's government says 3,000 people there have been killed in this war. But amongst all this death and destruction, there's still some efforts at diplomacy. Iran's foreign minister said on state television this week, ending a war is possible, quote, through total military victory or through negotiations. And it's also said that it's received offers of diplomacy, but has not specified exactly what those are. And then U.S. Secretary of State Marco Rubio said the U.S. has also received some signals Iran wants to negotiate, but he's noted a split in Iran's ruling echelon between those who want to keep fighting and those who want diplomacy.
3: They'll have to work out that split internally. We're going to continue to respond if the door opens to diplomacy. If the guys that want to do something productive for Iran win and take control of that system or take control of the negotiations, that'll be a very positive development.
2: But then he added, that's just not where the U.S. and Iran are at this moment.
0: That's NPR's Emily Feng in Tel Aviv. Thank you, Emily.
2: Thanks, Layla.
0: Defense Secretary Pete Hegseth will appear before the Senate Appropriations Committee later today.
1: The White House is asking for a nearly $90 billion funding boost, most of that for military operations in Iran. It's been more than 2 months since Hegseth testified on the Hill, and the Pentagon hasn't briefed reporters since May.
0: Here with more is Quill Lawrence from NPR's National Security Team. Good morning, Quill.
4: Good morning.
0: So what else do we know about the U.S. casualties at this point?
4: This Iranian attack on a joint U.S.-Jordanian air base on Friday killed two soldiers. Another is missing and believed dead. There was another drone-related casualty at a U.S. base in northern Iraq over the weekend. I spoke with three former U.S. military officials about this new and rapidly evolving reality of drone warfare. One of them was General Joseph Votel, who formerly led CENTCOM. He said the U.S. had built up power in the region by building these bases.
5: Our strength for the last several decades has been our forward deployment and our positioning across the Gulf that has reassured partners and put us in a position where we could be responsive to things. But now we are seeing that that same advantage has turned into a little bit of a disadvantage in the face of missiles and especially drones. It has also highlighted a significant vulnerability.
4: So, like in Iraq and Afghanistan, the enemy had no real range or air power. But now in the age of drone warfare, Iran doesn't even really need an air force because its drones can travel 1,000 miles and hit U.S. bases all over the region.
0: Does it mean anything that after 3 months there were suddenly three, perhaps four casualties over the weekend? Has something changed?
4: Just that for 10 nights now, Iran and the U.S. have been escalating tit-for-tat bombardments. Iran has stepped up attacks. It's possible they just got lucky or that the U.S. had been very lucky so far. General Votel said that, well, any death is tragic. These numbers seem low considering the waves of missile and cheap armed drones that Iran's been throwing at these U.S. targets. Anyone comparing these wars to Iraq and Afghanistan, the casualties here are an order of magnitude smaller, and there aren't ground troops involved. But one similarity is that there isn't a clear cause or goal that can help the American people understand why these troops have died. You know, one of the service women who died on Friday, she was just 19.
0: That's so young. We mentioned the Pentagon hasn't briefed on the war since May. Is the Pentagon purposely withholding information from the public, including on the wounded?
4: A U.S. military official who is not authorized to speak publicly confirmed with NPR that the Defense Department has been slow-walking information on casualties. And just this week, the Pentagon spokesman admitted after questions from journalists that 100 service members have been injured in the last 2 weeks. He said the vast majority recovered quickly and went back to work. It's also not clear how much damage has been done to these bases. There's concern in Congress about the rapid depletion of U.S. munitions, which is something Hegseth is bound to get questions about today. Three former military officials I spoke with said that the Pentagon's poor communication has caused a lack of trust. One said, you know, they just don't have much credit. General Votel pointed out that it's not only credit with the American people and Congress, but the U.S. has been leaving key regional allies in the dark. And they're the ones who are bearing the brunt of all these Iranian attacks.
0: NPR's Quill Lawrence, thank you for your reporting, Quill.
4: Thank you.
0: Today is the last day of voting in Arizona's primary.
1: How is the stage being set for some of the swing states' big races in the fall?
0: Joining us now is Cameron Sanchez with member station KJZZ in Phoenix to talk about this. Good morning, Cameron.
6: Good morning.
0: So you spent a lot of time talking to voters. What stands out as the main things that they're thinking about?
6: Well, for Democrats, we've heard a lot about opposition to President Trump, and some voters do relate that to the cost of living. I spoke with Dorothy Garcia at her home in Scottsdale, Arizona, while I was tagging along with a Democratic candidate.
7: Medical, schools, taxes, the water bill, the light bill, electricity, things like that, yeah. The richer you are, the poorer you are, the less you get.
6: For some Republicans, I do think the border, and since we're a border state, and immigration still remains a top issue, but there is concern that if Democrats win Congress, they'll allow too much immigration in their view.
0: Maybe the most competitive primaries there are for a House seat. It's a toss-up seat that Democrats hope to flip in their effort to take control of the House. Who's running there?
6: Right. This is a Phoenix metro area district, which is currently represented by a Republican congressman, David Schweikert, but he's running for governor, leaving an opening. So the front runners on the Democrats are former state legislator Amy Shaw and former broadcaster Marlene Galan Woods. She's a former Republican who switched parties years ago. So both candidates say they can get the support of independent voters, and they both tried to beat Schweikert before. 2 years ago, Shaw beat Galan Woods and others in the primary race, but lost to Schweikert in the general election. But this year, Galan Woods has the backing of the Democratic Congressional Campaign Committee. And then on the Republican side, we've got former NFL kicker Jay Feely. He's a lot of name ID and Trump endorsement. But his opponent is a little further to the right. He is Joseph Chaplick, who was a member of the Freedom Caucus when he was a state legislator.
0: Turning to the race for governor, the incumbent is Democrat Katie Hobbs. Our listeners might remember she barely beat Republican Carrie Lake in 2022. Who are her potential opponents this time?
6: Yeah, two congressmen, Andy Biggs and David Schweikert. Biggs is seen as the front runner in this race. He's got Trump's endorsement and the backing of Turning Point USA, the organization founded by the late conservative activist Charlie Kirk. Biggs has been a Trump loyalist for a long time and voted against certifying the state's election results in 2020. At this go-around, Biggs is definitely leaning away from a far-right image and pitching himself as someone who can work across the aisle. Schweikert comes from that toss-up district where he does have experience appealing to independents.
0: What other races or trends will you be watching for?
6: The Arizona Secretary of State's race is one to watch because it highlights trends in Arizona politics, like election security and the influence of Turning Point. In the Republican primary, we have a state lawmaker, Alexander Colladin, who's a member of the legislature's far-right Freedom Caucus, and he's an attorney who participated in multiple lawsuits to try to throw out election results in 2020 and 2022. And his opponent, Gina Swoboda, had Trump's endorsement when she became chair of the state party, and there are MAGA entities who like her, but she's never outright claimed elections are stolen. That's an opportunity to see Republican voters' views on election denialism in 2026. The Republican primary winner will face incumbent Democrat Adrian Fontes in the fall.
0: That's Cameron Sanchez of KJZZ. Thank you so much for your reporting.
6: Thank you.

high sign. We got the high sign on the floor. All right. We're good. Thank you.

0: WSHI.
1: The Aspen Acres wildfire is the most destructive so far this fire season in Colorado. More than 300 homes have been lost. It started in June, but victims are only now being allowed to return to their properties and see the destruction firsthand. KRCC's Brianna Heaney takes us to Beulah, Colorado.
2: At a National Guard checkpoint outside the southern Colorado town, dozens of cars and trucks are lined up. Ned Pittman, Doc, age 70, is in one. He looks a little like a wizard in a big straw hat with a flowing white beard and has a re-entry permit. It allows him to be escorted back into his neighborhood.
3: Howdy.
4: Are you for the 8 a.m. escort?
3: Yeah, I am.
4: Okay, sounds great. I'll have you pull down just right down there.
2: This is the first time a lot of the people who live in these forested hills have seen each other since the Aspen Acres fire reached them.
3: Howdy. How y'all doing? Yep. Been waiting here quite a while. It looks like a nuclear bomb up there.
5: How are you doing?
3: I'm doing better.
5: Are you?
3: Better than I was, yeah.
2: The morning the fire got here, Pittman says he didn't think his place was in danger.
3: It was clear as a bell out, no smoke or nothing.
2: He drove to nearby Pueblo for a doctor's appointment. The smoke plume that formed later was his only sign that something was wrong.
3: I never even got a warning. A pre-evac warning or nothing.
2: We drove around a barren burned mountain into Beulah, where about 800 people lived.
3: It'll start getting darker and darker now.
2: Further in, closer to Pittman's house, the color gradient of the landscape quickly turns black. Few houses stand untouched. Through the shadowy valley of destruction, some folks we pass survey their properties, firefighters by their side. Others are doubled over or sitting in the ash with their heads in their arms.
3: You're my property. Oh, God, takes my breath away. Yeah, this used to be, you couldn't see 20 feet. It used to be so thick. That was a green, used to be a green truck. That was a trailer right there.
2: Now, the blackened landscape feels creepy. Scorched trees arch over ground that's a velvety charcoal color. Pittman lived and raised his four children here. It's now a pile of mostly light gray ash and rubble. The only thing intact was a standing bathtub and a cooking range.
3: Devastation so overwhelming.
2: Pittman, like a lot of folks who live in the area told me, doesn't have fire insurance. There are a lot of uncertain days ahead. He's not sure what he's going to do. In the meantime, he's been staying with his brother in Pueblo and is taking things one day at a time. The sprawling Aspen Acres fire is still not fully contained. Local governments have lifted evacuation orders in some areas and issued new ones in others. About 3,000 people are currently out of their homes. Fire managers say it may continue burning until it snows. For NPR News, I'm Brianna Heaney in Beulah, Colorado.
1: 18-year-old Nolan Wells has been laid to rest. Wells' body was found 2 weeks ago after he went to a July 4th party on Horn Island off the coast of Mississippi with friends. He was the only friend in the group who was black and the only one who did not return. The cause of Wells' death is still under investigation while results from the state and an independent autopsy are pending. Elise Gregg of the Gulf States Newsroom and Mississippi Public Broadcasting has more from his funeral yesterday.
6: I sought the Lord. He heard and he answered.
7: Center Point Church in Ocean Springs was filled with family, friends, football teammates, and community members celebrating Nolan Wells' life. His mother, Christine Wells Wansley, remembered her son as someone who brought joy to every space he was in.
8: In a world that can often feel dark, be like Nolan. Be the light that brightens the lives of those around you. Be the warmth for those who may be feeling the coldness of the world. Love deeply. Protect fiercely, and welcome others with kindness.
7: Wells' death has garnered national attention, and civil rights leaders have stepped in on the case too, like the Reverend Al Sharpton, who officiated the funeral.
9: Whatever the situations are that led to this, let every stone be rolled back, and every veil be torn asunder, and let truth pop out of the ground like a flower. And let justice flow down like a water.
7: Sharpton and media mogul Tyler Perry are offering a combined $100,000 reward for information leading to an arrest in the case. Here's civil rights attorney Ben Crump speaking to mourners. Crump is representing the family.
0: Whatever you would do for your children if they were on that boat on Horn Island on July 4th, we want you to do it for Nolan Wells.
7: Crump and other civil rights leaders have pointed to Mississippi's history of racism and urged a thorough investigation into Wells' case. Crump's team and law enforcement, he says, will review the contents of Wells' cell phone, which his parents say they tracked back to a friend's house after their son's death. Crump also said that the Jackson County District Attorney has said she'll turn over investigation results to a grand jury. For NPR News, I'm Elise Gregg in Ocean Springs, Mississippi.

0: WSHI.
1: The Aspen Acres wildfire is the most destructive so far this fire season in Colorado. More than 300 homes have been lost. It started in June, but victims are only now being allowed to return to their properties and see the destruction firsthand. KRCC's Brianna Heaney takes us to Beulah, Colorado.
2: At a National Guard checkpoint outside the southern Colorado town, dozens of cars and trucks are lined up. Ned Pittman, Doc, age 70, is in one. He looks a little like a wizard in a big straw hat with a flowing white beard and has a re-entry permit. It allows him to be escorted back into his neighborhood.
3: Howdy.
4: Are you for the 8 a.m. Escort?
3: Yeah, I am.
4: Okay, sounds great. I'll have you pull down just right down there.
2: This is the first time a lot of the people who live in these forested hills have seen each other since the Aspen Acres fire reached them.
3: Howdy. How y'all doing? Yep. Been waiting here quite a while. It looks like a nuclear bomb up there.
5: How are you doing?
3: I'm doing better.
5: Are you?
3: Better than I was, yeah.
2: The morning the fire got here, Pittman says he didn't think his place was in danger.
3: It was clear as a bell out, no smoke or nothing.
2: He drove to nearby Pueblo for a doctor's appointment. The smoke plume that formed later was his only sign that something was wrong.
3: I never even got a warning. A pre-evac warning or nothing.
2: We drove around a barren, burned mountain into Beulah, where about 800 people lived.
3: It'll start getting darker and darker now.
2: Further in, closer to Pittman's house, the color gradient of the landscape quickly turns black. Few houses stand untouched. Through the shadowy valley of destruction, some folks we pass survey their properties, firefighters by their side. Others are doubled over or sitting in the ash with their heads in their arms.
3: You're my property. Oh, God, takes my breath away. Yeah, this used to be, you couldn't see 20 feet. It used to be so thick. That was a green, used to be a green truck. That was a trailer right there.
2: Now, the blackened landscape feels creepy. Scorched trees arch over ground that's a velvety charcoal color. Pittman lived and raised his four children here. It's now a pile of mostly light gray ash and rubble. The only thing intact was a standing bathtub and a cooking range.
3: Devastation so over.

0: overwhelming.
1: Pittman, like a lot of folks who live in the area told me, doesn't have fire insurance. There are a lot of uncertain days ahead. He's not sure what he's going to do. In the meantime, he's been staying with his brother in Pueblo and is taking things one day at a time. The sprawling Aspen Acres fire is still not fully contained. Local governments have lifted evacuation orders in some areas and issued new ones in others. About 3,000 people are currently out of their homes. Fire managers say it may continue burning until it snows. For NPR News, I'm Brianna Heaney in Beulah, Colorado.
2: 18-year-old Nolan Wells has been laid to rest. Wells' body was found 2 weeks ago after he went to a July 4th party on Horn Island off the coast of Mississippi with friends. He was the only friend in the group who was black and the only one who did not return. The cause of Wells' death is still under investigation while results from the state and an independent autopsy are pending. Elise Gregg of the Gulf States Newsroom and Mississippi Public Broadcasting has more from his funeral yesterday.
3: I sought the Lord. He heard and he answered.
4: Center Point Church in Ocean Springs was filled with family, friends, football teammates, and community members celebrating Nolan Wells' life. His mother, Christine Wells Wansley, remembered her son as someone who brought joy to every space he was in.
5: In a world that can often feel dark, be like Nolan. Be the light that brightens the lives of those around you. Be the warmth for those who may be feeling the coldness of the world. Love deeply. Protect fiercely, and welcome others with kindness.
4: Wells' death has garnered national attention, and civil rights leaders have stepped in on the case too, like the Reverend Al Sharpton, who officiated the funeral.
6: Whatever the situations are that led to this, let every stone be rolled back, and every veil be torn asunder, and let truth pop out of the ground like a flower. And let justice flow down like a water.
4: Sharpton and media mogul Tyler Perry are offering a combined $100,000 reward for information leading to an arrest in the case. Here's civil rights attorney Ben Crump speaking to mourners. Crump is representing the family.
7: Whatever you would do for your children, if they were on that boat on Horn Island on July 4th, we want you to do it for Nolan Wells.
4: Crump and other civil rights leaders have pointed to Mississippi's history of racism and urged a thorough investigation into Wells' case. Crump's team in law enforcement, he says, will review the contents of Wells' cell phone, which his parents say they tracked back to a friend's house after their son's death. Crump also said that the Jackson County District Attorney has said she'll turn over investigation results to a grand jury.
8: Okay, we have 1:45. This is KSHI-Zuni Radio 90.9. FM, we do have an important announcement to get on out there to our community due to the flash flooding and the lightning as well. There has been a flash flood alert that was issued for our area. So Incident Command, our Pueblo Zuni Incident Command, is advising individuals to stay home. Please do not be out driving around the village area. Again, there is flooding in the village area, so please stay home and also shelter in place. Look at Jimmy's talk now and on. Penang kota kona ma istashe hita pa kya kana kaila pa kewan to na yatin and hai tus na kewan to niyam kya kwe kona yusan na tina to and look at ashe kya kana kwai pombish to now and kya kwe kona kya uk kona kolaton sandbags a kiton e satin of the look at incident command on that yatin and hai to say no again KSHI bringing you this important announcement shelter in place. Please stay home if you don't need to be out there driving. There is a flood down there at the Zuni village, so please stay home and stay away from emergency personnel who are working to help individuals who need sandbags.

And a song from Charlie Pride. We have 151. This is KSHI Zuni Radio 90.9 FM. Once again, a flash flood warning has been issued for our area. And due to the heavy rainfall, our community is experiencing flooding. So individuals, if you are not to be out there, or if you do not need to be out there, please stay home. Do not be driving around as water, you're moving water into the people's homes that live near the road. So again, if you are out there driving, get back home, stay put, shelter in place as per IC Incident Command. Look at Donna Yatin and Haidosh, look at is now on flash flood warning, now on community and issue at the night up one don usan yam kakwe kona dina to look at ashe is split up flood and the pamawan kakwe kona kauk could the last on hunk yam shuoya kona a kawa loop awan kakwe kona kawe m uk quat a lot on this apique lip like kawe move put in an awan kakwe kona kawe quatelap quatelam bucket on that ya you think like a one ton coat the lap the one ton usan. So again, that's from Incident Command. We have 153 KSHI Zuni Radio 90.9 FM.

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The Zuni Wellness Center proudly announces the 41st annual Zuni Fitness Series Outrun Diabetes 2026. These are your schedule of events. Friday, August 14th, 5:30 p.m. at the Zuni Wellness Center, they will be hosting a Zumba Marathon and Spinning Marathon. Saturday, August 15th at the DY Mountain, starting at 7 a.m., they'll have the 10K competitive run and the 8 a.m. with a 2-mile walk and run. Friday, September 4th, starting at 5:30 p.m. at the Zuni Wellness Center, join them for a Zumba Marathon and a Spinning Marathon. Saturday, September 5th, at the DY Mountain, starting at 7 a.m., Coronado's Curse, 8 a.m. with a 2-mile walk and run. Friday, October 23rd, starting at 5:30 p.m. with the Zumba Marathon and Spinning Marathon at the Zuni Wellness Center. And Saturday, October 24th, at the DY Mountain, 7 a.m. with the 5K, 10K competitive run, and 8 a.m. with a 2-mile walk and run. Registration in person at the Zuni Wellness Center must be registered to receive a t-shirt. Top 4 overall awards for competitive races, 5K, 10K, and Coronado's Curse. No age groups. For additional info, please get in contact with the Zuni Wellness Center at 505-782-2665.

And we have 25 minutes after 2 o'clock p.m. And due to the flooding in our area, the Zuni Pueblo has issued an evacuation notice for those families who reside along St. Anthony, Old Gallup Road, Chavez Circle, and State Highway 53. You are advised to evacuate immediately due to the flooding in the area. The Zuni Community Center has been designated as the temporary shelter. So again, for those who live along those areas that we just mentioned, you need to evacuate and head on to the Zuni Community Center. Make sure you take along with you your essential items, including medications, important documents, and necessary personal belongings. Again, this is for your safety, and if anyone has any questions, you can contact the Pueblo of Zuni. Look at it, Jimo, Bekona, look at it, Ashe, Kitab, Kitab, Ashe, Hotnawan, Community and Flooding, Yokitab, Akalishnong, Baton, Kyaku, Nipona, St. Anthony, Old Gallup Road, Chavez Circle, State Highway 53, Don't evacuate at the now Zuni Community Center Fair Building. It's going to now on Tom to a shelter one. Okay, it's going on to now will it turn on on got the quad aqua on take again. Also, don't you open on your personal belongings of them documents in a art here to know so that you open on one is going on. I want to one call now look at the flooding elec and again is actually a flood that is the whole ashes get that connected. Tom tok na on elek ton akita list na tok na on elek na keton hong ko tame ton is na kon kya kuin pon na ton awan na pon ton yatrin na wan ta ukwe na non is kona Zuni Community Center kuin wan ta awlet ton na. Again, that's from the Pueblo of Zuni. We have 27 after 2 o'clock p.m. This is KSHI Zuni Radio 90.9 FM. Again, if you do not need to be out there, please stay home. Don't be driving around. We need to help those emergency personnel get everything situated with the flooding down there in our area. So again, that's a announcement from the incident command personnel.

have 2:51. This is KSHI Zuni Radio 90.9 FM. And once again, due to the heavy rainfall and the flooding within the Zuni community, everyone is asked to shelter in place. Again, shelter in place. And for those who live along St. Anthony, O'Gallup Road, Chavez Circle, and the State Highway 53, you are asked to evacuate immediately. Again, those families, if you live along those areas, please evacuate immediately. There has been a temporary shelter established at the Zuni Community Center, that is the Zuni Fairgrounds. So head on out there, make sure you take along with you any medications you may need, as well as your important documents and other items that you may need to take along with you. So again, that's from the Pueblo of Zuni Incident Command. Shelter in place, as well as evacuation notice for the Pueblo of Zuni.

number four, young lady from up in British Columbia, Canada. On a broad call, no GST. Here's Kayla Mossel, shoot four.

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1: 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By working together to keep the park clean and well-maintained, we can prevent it from returning to its previous conditions and preserve it for years to come. 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Any questions or concerns, please get in contact with the Office of Planning and Development at 505-782-7282 or 505-782-7284.
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And we are looking at 425. This is KSHI Zuni Radio 90.9 FM. Once again, due to the heavy rainfall, and we are expecting more this evening. The Pueblo Zuni Incident Command emergency personnel are asking community members to stay home. Do not be driving around out there. The roads are flooded. Homes are being flooded as well. So for those of you who are willing to assist, they need help in bagging sandbags. You can stop by Station 2, which is located by the Zuni Wellness Center. Again, if you have nothing to do and would like to help emergency personnel, go by the Station 2, Fire Station 2, across from the Zuni Wellness Center to assist in bagging the sandbags. And again, do not be driving around out there. If you don't need to be out there, stay put, stay home. And for those of you who live along St. Anthony, O'Gallup Road, Chavez Circle, and State Highway 53, those areas are flooded. So there is an evacuation notice that was issued earlier. So if you live along that area, there is a temporary shelter that is located at the Zuni Fair Building. That is the Zuni Community Center. Head on out there. Make sure you take along with you, if you need to, your medication, your personal documents, belongings, and what you may need to stay there while they prepare to help you with the flood situation. So again, if you live along that area that we mentioned, stop on by the Zuni Community Center. They do have a shelter there for those families who are in need. Estimo bekona maistashe hito pa in koi de lapta atna hito kanale is a weather service da ti kwa ka ho nawan tuolan ashe ma kapkana kwai kita bakya em monawan kya kwe kona kya u kote lapta ona ashe is 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here's a song from Cole Wetzel.

0: Starting at 7 a.m., they'll have the 10K competitive run and the 8 a.m. with a 2-mile walk and run. Friday, September 4th, starting at 5:30 p.m. at the Zuni Wellness Center, join them for a Zumba marathon and a spinning marathon. Saturday, September 5th, at the DY Mountain, starting at 7 a.m., Coronado's Curse, 8 a.m. with a 2-mile walk and run. Friday, October 23rd, starting at 5:30 p.m. with the Zumba Marathon and Spinning Marathon at the Zuni Wellness Center. And Saturday, October 24th at the DY Mountain, 7 a.m. with the 5K, 10K competitive run, and 8 a.m. with a 2-mile walk and run. Registration in person at the Zuni Wellness Center must be registered to receive a t-shirt. Top 4 overall awards for competitive races, 5K, 10K, and Coronado's Curse. No age groups. For additional info, please get in contact with the Zuni Wellness Center at 505-782-2665.
1: Hey everyone, this is Zuni Police Department coming at you with another PSA. Throughout the months of June 2026 to August 2026, the Zuni Police Department will be conducting DWI checkpoints and saturation patrols and other traffic enforcement within the boundaries of the Zuni Reservation. Law enforcement will be targeting impaired drivers on roadways and other traffic and criminal infractions. 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

Welcome to Native America Calling. I'm Sean Spruce. Dine, writer and scholar Laura Tohe is Arizona's second ever poet laureate, and it's a responsibility she takes seriously. Her main priority is to bring poetry to rural communities across the state. Tohe has a rich body of literary work that includes not only poems, but oral histories and librettos for acclaimed operas based on traditional Navajo stories. We'll speak with Tohe about her literary career and more after.

0: is National Native News. I'm Jill Freitas. The Western Canadian province of Alberta is grappling with a divisive political issue of separation from the rest of Canada. Indigenous leaders in Alberta are opposed to the idea. And, as Dan Karpinchuk reports, the National Chief of the Assembly of First Nations recently weighed in on their side.
1: Cindy Woodhouse-Nipinak made her position known during the three-day annual gathering in Ottawa of the Assembly of First Nations. She told delegates to the meeting that any movement by Alberta to separate from Canada is illegitimate without the consent of First Nations. Nipinak says First Nations have always stood for Canadian unity, and they want Prime Minister Mark Carney to know that.
2: We have made it clear that any proposal to separate from any province or territory from Canada is fundamentally illegitimate and unconstitutional without the explicit, prior, informed, and collective consent of First Nations. We need to make and call it what it is, because Albertans need to know that if they vote to separate from Canada, that they're not taking the land with them.
1: The chiefs from across the country expressed their overwhelming support against Alberta separation. Nipinak says First Nations chiefs want the federal and provincial governments to protect treaty rights from the threats posed by Alberta separatism. They passed a resolution asking Ottawa to ensure constitutional procedures that impact First Nations only go ahead with consultation and the consent.

0: and of affected groups. They say that the Alberta government has failed to recognize or engage First Nations on the issue, adding that treaty rights would be fundamentally affected by such constitutional change. Alberta's Premier, Danielle Smith, says she supports a stronger Alberta staying in Canada. Recently, an Alberta court quashed the approval of a pro-separation petition. The judge found that the province's chief electoral officer did not properly fulfill his duty to consult with First Nations and also failed to consider a previous court ruling that said separation would violate treaty rights. For National Native News, I'm Dan Karpinchuk.
1: The National Congress of American Indians is criticizing a new White House report that it says misrepresents Native history and ignores the sovereign status of tribal nations. The report, Saving America's Story, released earlier this month, calls for changes in how American history is presented in museums and public institutions. In a statement, NCAI says the nation's history cannot be told truthfully without acknowledging tribal nations, the realities of land dispossession, forced removal, federal Indian boarding schools, and other documented chapters of U.S. history. Executive Director Larry Wright Jr. says, quote, tribal nations are sovereign governments with a unique political relationship with the United States, end quote, adding that this distinction should never be minimized. Wright also says, quote, America's story begins with tribal nations. It cannot be told truthfully without us, end quote. NCAI is urging federal leaders, museums, educators, and the public to reject efforts to revise the documented history of tribal nations and instead support accurate historical scholarships and implementation of federal Indian boarding school recommendations. Tribal nations are taking action on education, treaty rights, and sacred lands. New federal data shows graduation rates are rising at Bureau of Indian Education schools. Some tribal schools credit career training, virtual classes, and more accurate student records. But Crow Creek Sioux Chairman Peter Lenkeek says severely underfunded schools still depend on the government to fulfill its treaty promises. In Washington state, the Swinomish and Squaxin Island tribes sued the federal government last week over changes to the Endangered Species Act. Swinomish Chairman Steve Edwards called the rule anti-science, saying weakened habitat protections threaten Chinook salmon and treaty fishing rights. I'm Jill Freitas.
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5: This is Native America Calling. I'm Sean Spruce. Laura Tohe is an acclaimed Diné writer and poet who served as the Navajo Nation's second poet laureate and is currently the Arizona poet laureate. Tohe, after being appointed by Arizona's governor, set a goal with her new role to reach out to smaller communities who might not have access to poetry or libraries and share poetry with them and facilitate poetry workshops. She says she likes to dispel the mystery of poetry and make it more accessible to rural communities. Tohe has been a longtime professor at Arizona State University, and her published poetry and nonfiction are praised by readers across the country and internationally as well. Today, we speak with Laura Tohe about poetry, her career, and her upcoming plans. She joins us for our regular monthly feature, Native in the Spotlight. Listeners, you can also join this conversation with comments or questions by calling us today at 1-800-996-2848. That is also 1-800-99-NATIVE. Joining us now from Phoenix, Arizona is Dr. Laura Tohe, the Arizona Poet Laureate. She is, of course, Diné. Laura, good morning, and welcome back to Native America Calling. Okay, we're going to go ahead and get Laura squared away here on the line. Laura, can you hear us okay? Well, we're joined today by Laura Tohy. Again, she is the Arizona Poet Laureate. And for anyone who is interested in what a Poet Laureate actually is, it's an official appointee by a government, a state, an institution, and in some cases a tribe, a Native nation. And they're typically expected to compose works for special civic or state occasions and serve as ambassadors for the library arts by raising public awareness and appreciation for poetry. Thank you, Google, for helping me out there with that definition. I hope that helps make it a little bit more clear for our listeners. And let's go back now. Dr. Laura Tohy on the line in Phoenix, Arizona. Hello, Laura, and welcome to Native America Calling.
6: Good morning, and thank you for inviting me. This is quite an honor to be in the spotlight. So, yes, I'm happy to be here.
5: I'm really happy you're able to take the time today, Laura. This is wonderful. Now, you've had a few months to settle into this role. What's it like to be one of only a few Native Poet Laureates of a state?
6: It's an honor, first of all, to be given this role by the state governor, you know, who appointed me in January. And Arizona has many, many fine poets, and it's quite special to be selected to represent the state. So it's been keeping me busy with traveling and doing workshops and doing readings. But this is all the kind of work that I enjoy doing and have been doing for several years, actually many years.
5: Now, as we mentioned earlier, one of your goals is to bring poetry to rural communities. And these are Native and non-Native communities alike. Tell us more about making that vision a reality.
6: Well, the Arizona Poet Laureate works with the Arizona Arts Commission. There is a special office just that oversees the Poet Laureateship. And I'm working with that office with Anna Needham, who is director of the Poet Laureate Program. And since my goal is to contact and do outreach work with rural communities, I've been going to couple so far in Arizona, and we're also going to go up to Window Rock this weekend, and then later on we'll go to Kayenta, Round Rock, and in the spring go to Hopi. We also have plans to go to southern Arizona in Douglas, and we've also gone to the Kokopa Indian Nation as well and did a workshop there. So we're trying to hit a lot of these smaller rural communities. I grew up in a small community myself in Crystal, New Mexico, and we did not have a library. My mother saw my interest in reading, so she used to take me to Gallup and where I could check out library books, and I did that for a while. So I think there are probably people out in these rural areas that, you know, they may be their closet poet like I was for many years, or, you know, younger people that maybe are interested. And so I want to reach a mixed population of people who, you know, are interested in poetry and maybe also want to know who the poets are in Arizona. So I also make that available.
5: This is also exciting, and maybe that's all it takes for some aspiring poet out there to meet you, to have access to some of these resources that you're going to be sharing. Now, as you described, growing up, Crystal, New Mexico didn't have libraries in your community. How has access to books changed within the Navajo Nation and other parts of Arizona over the years?
6: Well, for right now, we have a library at the Navajo Nation Museum in Window Rock. And that is a smaller library where people, you know, can come and check out books, just like a regular library. And I think some of the schools on the reservation might have smaller collections of libraries, a smaller collection of books in their schools. So that's possible. The other thing I think is with the internet, you can have access to books and poetry through these websites. So there's that availability as well. But I think on top of that, or actually with that, are the stories that people know and tell. For example, in my family, they were all storytellers. And we could get into our car and drive down the road or on our way to Gallup or someplace to go shopping. And my mother would always tell us stories about things that she learned from her great-grandmother who raised her. And then visit my other relatives, and it was the same thing. They always had a story to tell. So that was, in a way, I guess, sort of an oral kind of library where, you know, you heard the stories of your relatives and the older people. And I think that's what really also influenced my desire and wanting to become a writer, because I had heard all these stories.
5: I think so many of our listeners right now can relate to how you describe that and what you refer to as an oral library. That is so, so true, Laura. I really appreciate that comment. Now, you are a fluent Navajo language speaker as well, and you grew up speaking. And I understand that when you were in grade school, just getting started, you used to help your classmates with their English homework. And what do you think it was about languages and just this natural inclination you had toward reading and writing?
6: Well, when I was in the first grade, I was put in kind of early on because I was bilingual at Crystal Day School, and most of my classmates at that time didn't speak English. And, of course, this was the period of language erasure and assimilation in the boarding schools that were set up all over the reservation and all over the country. And since I could speak both languages when I enrolled, I easily picked up the alphabet. And they gave us the Dick and Jane reading series, and that was a very repetitive kind of reading. And so after a while, it got kind of boring. But I learned that if you put, you know, alphabets together, it creates a word, and then it creates a sentence and a paragraph, and it goes on and on. And started to teach myself the book, the reading the book. So I read the whole book, and the teacher saw me doing that, so she asked me to be her tutor. And so in class, I would help my classmates learn how to read. And I did that in first grade because, you know, at that time, we were not allowed to speak our native languages in school. So it was traumatic for me to see my classmates being punished for speaking the only language they knew. And I felt like this was an injustice. I just felt it in me. I didn't know. I didn't have a word for it at the time. But looking back at it, there was a lot of feeling of, you know, being helpless and watching, you know, what was going on in the classroom and not being able to do anything. So the way I could help was to, you know, work with my classmates and either with reading or translating for them. I would tell them this is what the teacher said, you know, and then they would do that. So my grandmother saw me doing that. She was also one of the first Navajo teachers, and she said, "Ayohuiniyu," which means you're very useful. She said, "When to know more than one language is really a good thing, and it's really useful for you to have this ability."
5: Laura, that is so awesome. And we have a lot of shows where people come on and they talk about growing up and being in similar situations in schools where students weren't treated fairly. And the fact that as such a young child, you were in that experience as well, but you were able to spin that and actually help your fellow classmates. And to be able to do that as such a young child is truly inspirational. I just think I wish I would hear more stories like that, because unfortunately so many people have stories where they just kind of have to sit there and watch and they endure that, mm-hmm. and not having the ability to make a difference like you did. So, wow, that's just really, really inspiring. Now, we're going to take a short break and we're going to come back. And when we return, you're going to read a poem for us. So we'll just go ahead and take that short break and you can get that poem ready. And for listeners who would like to join the conversation, 1-800-996-2848 to speak with Laura Tohy today.

0: 2026 is shaping up to be another active year for wildfires, with nearly 4 million acres burned in the U.S. so far. Smoke from wildfires burning in Canada poses health risks to communities downwind in the U.S., including tribal communities. On the next Native America Calling, we'll get updates about current wildfires, prevention, and emergency management.
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0: 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I'm Sean Spruce. Dr. Laura Tohe is the Arizona Poet Laureate and is working hard to make poetry more accessible across Arizona, specifically in rural communities. 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Share a comment, ask a question by calling us at 1-800-996-2848. That is also 1-800-99-NATIVE, and you can also comment on our website, NativeAmericaCalling.com, and any of our social media pages, such as Facebook and Instagram. Laura, you have a poem ready for us. It's titled The Sacred Tortilla.
2: Yes. Yeah, this poem is, I think, resonates with a lot of Native peoples because, you know, many of us have this experience of either making bread or watching our mothers or grandmothers or someone in our family making bread. And in my case, watching my mother make tortillas was something I remember when I was growing up. So I'm going to read this. Called the Sacred Tortilla. When I moved to Arizona, I expected to come home to good Mexican cuisine, the kind that makes you sweat and you have to keep wiping your face. I had been living in the Midwest, eating mildly bland, passable Mexican food, and all the time my taste buds were in the Southwest. Then I moved back and dreams of green chili danced in my head. And the tortillas that I grew up with, the kind my mother made in the enamel bowl, several handfuls of flour, a pinch of salt and baking powder, just enough water to make the dough soft. Then she kneaded it and let it rise under a white dish towel. When it was ready, she pinched off soft white balls, rolled it in her hands, stretched it, and slapped it back and forth into round, thin shapes until it looked as flat as a full moon. Sometimes she placed it on my little brother's face so that he giggled like the man in the moon. We giggled, he giggled, and we with him. Then she placed the tortilla on the cast iron skillet. It was one of the prized possessions of a Navajo woman to have a skillet that faithfully receives the food for cooking. The tortilla covered the entire skillet, and like an artist, she could sense time in her hands, knowing when to turn it 90 degrees, the way my grandmother taught me. She moved the skillet around. She moved the tortilla around the skillet and just at the right moment flipped it over. It looked like the surface of a planet that NASA beamed back to Earth. Sometimes craters broke out on the surface, but it was my mother's tortilla with its dark brown toasted spots. A woman once discovered the face of Christ in her tortilla. The priest was called in to bless it, and the people stood in lines to wonder at it. Tortillas are sacred.
0: Laura, you nailed it. You nailed it. You just took me back to my grandma's kitchen. I can just visualize. I think so many of us can totally relate to that. And just the perfect, it's very profound and yet so descriptive. And there's just enough humor, some of those phrases, you know, especially mm-hmm. describing being in the Midwest. When did you write that?
2: I wrote it shortly after I moved back to Arizona, probably in 1995 or 96, something like that. And I didn't feel at the time, you know, I just wanted to write about home and my mother. I don't know, that idea just came to me and I started writing that poem. And as I've read this to different audiences, especially to Native people, that I get a lot of response from them because they say, it reminds me of what you just said. You know, this reminds me of my mom's kitchen or my grandmother teaching me how to make tortillas, you know. Yeah.
0: Yeah. For this current honor, you were the Navajo Nation Poet Laureate and the second ever Navajo Nation Poet Laureate. How did these two positions compare and what were some of your highlights in that previous role?
2: For the Navajo Nation Poet Laureate, my role was to represent the Navajo Nation. And it was a really wonderful opportunity to be able to go to my own community and bring poetry, either readings or workshops. And unfortunately, I wasn't able to do that during the pandemic. I did get some funding to do that, but when the pandemic hit on the res, we had to go online. So I didn't get to work with a lot of the communities during that period of time. But otherwise, my role was to put a focus on Navajo poetry, Navajo literary arts, and to go out to various places. Mostly, I went out to a lot of places off the reservation, sometimes in the Southwest. I went to Europe and did some poetry readings there, went to South America. But this was a time when, after COVID had passed, so I was pretty much doing what I normally would do, regardless whether if I had that title or not. And it was wonderful to go out and share my work and to have an audience be part of this kind of poetry that touches on family and culture and language. And I think that was something that they appreciated. With the Navajo Nation Poet Laureate, I think one of the things that I really felt strongly about was how much the Navajo Nation appreciates the literary arts and how much they appreciate our language and our stories. And poetry is a new thing that we're writing. And I think that's all coming into fruition for emerging writers. So that was really wonderful to be part of that movement. And then with the Arizona Poet Laureate, it's a little more centered around, for my part, as my two-year appointment is centered around working with rural communities and representing the state. But I'm one voice among many, and I can bring my writing, my sense of what poetry is, my sense of poetics to these communities that that are, I think a lot of the communities are willing to listen and be a part of this. So right now we're kind of trying to garner up an audience. We're trying to get more people interested in this. And this is something that, you know, I'm really wanting to do and to bring poetry to these communities.
0: Laura, do you remember the very first poem you wrote?
2: Yes. I wrote this poem in college. I was a closet poet then. I don't remember the name of it, but I gave it to my instructor and we looked at it and discussed it, and not much came of it. I just kind of put it away. And then I took this Navajo language class at the University of New Mexico, and I wrote this poem in Navajo because my instructor said, you know, go home and write a poem about, I don't even remember the title of it. But I still have that poem, and I haven't looked at it in years, but it's all in Navajo. And I think one of the things that I got out of that exercise was that I wasn't bound by Western poetic structures. You know, the poem that I wrote went all, had a different shape on the page, and I used Navajo language. I was using Navajo sensibility, and I gave it to my instructor, and who is Navajo, and she liked it and gave it back to me with just a few little red marks on my Navajo. Spelling was wrong. But that, I think, was very helpful in, it was like kind of like the spark that got me to realizing, you know, maybe I could do this. You know, maybe I could be a poet like some of the other poets that were coming to my school at that time, like Simon Ortiz, and Joy Harjo was a student there, and she read her poetry, and I thought, well, you know, I could maybe do that too. And so that poem that I wrote was part of that beginning for me.
0: Coming up during that era, as you describe it, with Joy Harjo and Simon Ortiz, I mean, what an exciting time period to be embracing poetry with some of those other legends such as yourself. Wow. Really, really exciting, Laura. We have a caller on the line right now. This is Kyler, who is listening on station KCZY in Crown Point, New Mexico. Hello, Kyler. You're on the air.
3: Hey, how are you guys? This is Kyler Frank from KCZY Radio. We're listening here in Crown Point. I have a question for Laura. I've had the opportunity also, before I can go, I had an opportunity to meet her, and you know, we had some storytelling sharing at our poetry event in Albuquerque. How you doing, Laura? And you know, we grew up in a time period when, you know, we kind of similar background growing up with storytelling. Oral history was a big part of it, and you know, in a lot of your writings and stuff like that, you know, you share that, and I see that. But you know, like, right now, our language is in decline among our youth and, you know, the younger generation. You know, I use sports as a way to reach them. You know, for those people listening out there, you know, I am a sports podcaster. I use the Navajo language. But Laura, I wanted to ask you, you know, like, do you see other ways of saving the language, you know, with poetry, sports, and other things?
2: Oh, well, definitely in poetry, yes. I was not literate in Navajo. I mean, even though I took one semester or maybe two semesters at UNM, and I didn't do much with the language for a long time. And then I decided I needed to be literate in my own language. So I took classes at Dene College during the summers when I wasn't teaching. And for 3 summers, I believe I was there, I had so much fun, and I took Navajo language classes. And it was my commitment that I felt like, as a writer, I needed to learn how to use my own language. And so since that time, I think I've written in my own language. I've written poetry in my language. And when I wrote this book called Code Talker Stories, which was an oral history book, I interviewed 20 of the last living code talkers at that time, and some of them gave their stories in Navajo, some in English, and some were mixed. I feel like it was really important for that text to be written in part of that text that was written in Navajo, because this would be a text that could be read by the next generation. And you're right, it's so unfortunate, it's really sad that we are losing our language. So I try to do in my own work, I try to write poems that have Navajo text in there, or some of my poems are written in Navajo short poems. And I think with the Language Back movement that was started a few years ago by Kim Blaser, I think poetry is a way that one of the ways
0: Laura Tohe, our guest today here on Native America Calling, Arizona poet laureate, Dr. Laura Tohe. Grew up near the Chaska Mountains on the eastern border of the Diné Navajo homeland in New Mexico, Crystal, New Mexico, as she described it earlier. Not a whole lot of libraries when she was growing up, so that's been part of her goal here now, is to bring more poetry and literary resources to rural communities, both Native communities and non-Native.

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3: Yes, I do. This poem was inspired by my granddaughter. She was born in January, and I wrote this poem about her. It's called, She Comes Forth on Her Abalone Horse. Her heartbeat is an abalone horse running on the ocean's shoreline, an urgent race through the place where the forever motion of sand and water meet. Hooves drum the shoreline, leaving tracks where the glittering, boundless flow of ocean waves wrap the earth like a shawl, swaying to beat, to beat. She comes forth on her abalone horse. She will arrive before the first sliver of light rises above the desert's gate. Pleiades guides the way, a graceful pattern unfolding nightly. The world not born is bathed in stillness. Snow moon lights the path toward dawn, soon to arc into the horned moon, where we will send our prayers. She comes forth on her abalone horse. Water sprays from her fetlocks like sparks of fire. This child she carries soon to inherit the earth. Their hearts beat fiercely. They rhythm as one. White shell grandmothers born from the ocean sing to her, child hands wrapped tightly to the ribbon-tied crest of horse as they spiral toward the threshold where her mother will become exquisite pain and joy. She comes forth on her abalone horse. Suddenly, the world softens. Damp earth cradles our footsteps. A slight movement brushes over the bogia. She spirals into emergence before us in the houses of Jewish, floating islands, sleepy rock, and songs. She will always be bound to us with water, stone, sky, and glyphs written on parallel lines. She comes forth on her abalone horse, her curled self like a leaf unfolding in our hungry arms, fill our every cell. This winter night, under a sapphire sky, a holy wind enters her and paints a whirl on her head. Still wet, she expels the ocean inside her and breathes, breathes, hearts beating as one. She is tied to earth, to us. Hashine nehe awe sintoko slid ben chayil tloj. She came forth riding her abalone horse to carry her through this world.
2: I like that one too, Laura. Did you grow up with a lot of horses in Crystal?
3: I did. Yes, I did. I my dad's side of the family, the Bitterwater side of the family, had horses and cattle, and I loved riding horses in the summer with my cousin and my dad. We spent all day going around the area around Tohatchee, Mexican Springs, looking for our cows. And I, you know, it was just, it wasn't work to me. It was just fun all the time. And yeah, love horses.
4: Well, tell me more about your father. I know he's a code talker, and you mentioned earlier the nonfiction account that you've written on the oral history of Navajo code talkers. It's titled Code Talker Stories, and you interviewed code talkers themselves. Tell me more about that whole experience. And again, and your father and what it was like growing up with him and what he taught you.
3: My father passed before I wrote the book. He passed in 1994, and I started the book in 2008 through 2011. My dad was traditional Navajo. He was fluent in both languages. He enrolled at various schools and ran away from them. One of the schools he ran away from was Santa Fe Indian School. But he also enlisted in the military at age 16 when he was not of age to do that. So his parents signed a form for him saying that, you know, he was actually older. So he enlisted in the Marines and he became a code talker. He kind of enlisted, I think, around to 1943, and he actually wasn't discharged until after the war officially ended. He was wounded and was sent to Beijing, which is now Peking. Excuse me. He went to Peking, which is now Beijing, and he recuperated there in the hospital and saw the Great Wall of China. And then he came home, but he rarely ever spoke about it. I knew he had been in the Marines. My mother told me that. And when I visited him in 1982, he said he had just come back from Washington, D.C., and they had just given him a medal. He brought that out, showed it to us, and didn't say much more about it. And I think that's kind of typical of, you know, of veterans. They don't really like to talk about their service. So when I went to do my oral history work, I went to the meetings that the code talkers were having in Gallup. And at that time, there were probably over 40 still living code talkers. I attended their meetings, made appointments for them, and had more maps written on scrap paper and napkins of how to get to their house. So I went to their where they lived or at a restaurant and just got their story. And the only thing I asked was, you know, tell me a story about being a code talker. That's all I said. And they just told me one man, Mr. Samuel So, well, I interviewed him for 2 days. He talked for hours and hours, and he was an excellent storyteller. And so that's pretty much just what I did. I just turned on the recorder and recorded everything they said. Some were very short and some were many hours long. And I also worked with a photographer who took the portraits. And it was a lot of fun to do this and to get their stories because I didn't know what my dad did in the service. I didn't know the kind of danger that he was in on a daily basis when he was out in the South Pacific. And so I came away from that research feeling deeply grateful for these men that had laid down their lives to defend this country when it needed defending, when our language was so important in the South Pacific that it was played a huge role in how the outcome of that war took. So my dad, as I mean, never spoke much about that, but the code talkers, you know, they were very humble men, and I just feel really honored that I was able to get their stories because now there are only two living code talkers left.
4: Yeah, it just blows my mind. Two left after all this time, and it's just even now just so rare to meet even just World War II veterans at this point. There are just so few. I feel blessed to be old enough to have known a lot of those folks and to have heard a lot of those stories as well. from relatives. Laura, another aspect of your career I want to ask you about is the librettos that you've written, and those are like scripts for operas, and some of them include operas that are based on Navajo stories. What was that transition like for you, writing poetry for music?
5: Yeah. Well, I went into that project not knowing what a libretto or an oratorio were. I was contacted by composer Mark Gray, who was commissioned by the Phoenix Symphony to write a new piece. And he contacted me, and we talked about the project. And it sounded interesting. It sounded like something I could do without knowing what a libretto or oratorio were. He said, yes, I will be happy to work with you. And after we hung, I immediately looked up what libretto and oratorio were. And oratorio are the words to an opera. And the oratorio is a, it's not as a full-blown opera. It's has usually smaller scale orchestra and not as many singers. And so I was commissioned to write this piece called Enemy Slayer in the Navajo Oratorio. We met in Starbucks, and in a couple of hours we came up with a storyline. And I wanted to work with something that I felt, you know, was part of our the way we tell stories and the way ceremonies are told, are structured, and the way a lot of our stories are structured. You know, it's a movement, and I wanted this movement to go from east to south, west and north. So the oratorio was something really different that I was working with. So the opening piece, being that it's the east, it was the beginning, the south was maturity, and then the west was full maturity, and north is old age and death, and then you start all over again. So the oratorio, excuse me, the libretto moved in this circular fashion, which is also the way our worldview is, how, you know, humans go through life. You know, when you walk into a hogan, you walk in a clockwise direction. So all that came into mind, and I wrote a few lines, and then I asked the composer, said, how long should I write these lines? Can you give me any help in this? And he said, just write lines this long. And he showed like maybe 4 or 5 inches long. That's all he said. And so I wrote, I think, 2 or 3 stanzas, sent it to him, and I was so worried. I was afraid I wasn't going to be able to, you know, do the kind of work that this required. I kind of had a moment of, oh, I don't know, just, you know, feeling like maybe I wasn't up to this. And then he read what I had written, and he said, this is perfect. This is what I need. It's got colors. It's got textures. It's got this and that. And I thought, just breathe a huge sigh of relief. And that's all I needed. And so I finished the piece in 9 months, which for it to, you know, to come into, to be birthed. So, and it was performed in 2008. Yeah, so it's, you know, it's different because when I was writing this, I was very aware that people were going to be singing these words, so I had to be careful about how sounds work together and how long lines should be, and repetition is part of opera for our piece anyway, and you know, it was, the composer asked me to write more of these repetitive lines, which I was already doing in my own work. So that was a successful performance. It was also performed in Salt Lake and in Colorado at the music festival. And then I was asked to write another piece for a composer in France, Thierry Picou. I wrote Nahasan in the Glittering World, which really is the earth, the Mother Earth in the Glittering World. This is the world we called the Glittering World. So it's really a report on what's happening in the world with global warming, and there's animals involved. I wrote pieces for animals, and we actually had live animals at the performances in Rouen, France, when it was first performed there. So it was really a wonderful experience as well, because I learned a lot about how to write for music and how to write for orchestration. So, yeah, it's always something. And I think one thing I learned too is that, you know, you have to have some confidence and you have to believe in yourself. You have to believe that you may be asked to do something and maybe you don't feel like you're really there yet. But I think what I learned about myself, it was in me that I could take this out and work with it and create something. And that was really gratifying to me. And I just want to say that to some of the listeners is, you know, don't always think that you can't

0: so glad that I took that chance and that opportunity to do that.
1: I'm really glad you took that chance too. And this is just, again, Laura, thank you. Thank you so much for coming on the show today and sharing your story and just putting it out there like you have. Really inspirational. And we're out of time. We're going to have to wrap it up. But Dr. Laura Tohy, our guest again today on Native America Calling. And please don't forget to tune into the show again tomorrow for another exciting conversation on a pressing Indigenous issue, topic, or story. Until then, I'm your host, Sean Spruce. 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
2: Lawmakers are seeking answers about the war in Iran from Defense Secretary Pete Hegseth today.
3: The White House is asking for a nearly $90 billion funding boost, most of that for military operations in Iran. In a few minutes, we'll speak with one of the senators set to question Hegseth, Democrat Chris Murphy of Connecticut. It's been more than 2 months since Hegseth testified on the Hill, and the Pentagon hasn't briefed reporters since May.
2: Here with more is Quill Lawrence from NPR's National Security Team. Good morning, Quill.
4: Good morning.
2: So what else do we know about the U.S. casualties at this point?
4: This Iranian attack on a joint U.S.-Jordanian air base on Friday killed two soldiers. Another is missing and believed dead. There was another drone-related casualty at a U.S. base in northern Iraq over the weekend. I spoke with three former U.S. military officials about this new and rapidly evolving